0: say.
1: Errors in the Bible? This is Ken Ham, author of the classic book, The Lie, Evolution and Millions of Years. The Bible is a unique book because it's the only book that was written by both human authors and God himself. But does the Bible contain errors because it was written by humans? The writers in the Bible describe the scriptures as flawless, enduring forever, and God-breathed. And the Bible says that God knows the end from the beginning and cannot lie, so we wouldn't expect his word to have errors, and it doesn't. The Bible's been shown to be amazingly accurate about archaeology. It's accurate about science, and it's right when it talks about history. You can trust God's word from the very first verse.
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0: Upon this rock, he said, I will build my church, and the gates of hell shall not prevail against it. That's the church universal. The church that is made up of every man, woman, boy or girl from Pentecost to the rapture ever put their faith and trust in the Lord Jesus Christ, no matter where they live, no matter their social status, no matter what particular brand to which they belong. That's the universal church. Matthew chapter 16. Matthew chapter 18, he gives a picture of the local church in anticipation. And if you study that chapter carefully, you'll see the three functions of a local church are mentioned in that chapter. You have the reception of the believer. The Lord Jesus said you shall receive one another as little children. You have the restoration of the backslider. The story of the lost sheep and the shepherds who went after it to bring it back. The reception of the believer. The restoration of the backslider. And the reconciliation of the brethren. The context being that where two or more can't get along and there's a difficulty arises, you should go to him personally. If he won't listen to you, you should go with a witness. And if he still won't listen, you should bring him to the church. And if he won't listen to the church, then he's to be excommunicated. And so you see, the Lord Jesus anticipated the church in its universal aspect, and he anticipated the church in its local aspect. So it's not quite right to say that Matthew is a Jewish gospel, because it is, but it isn't. Matthew's the only gospel that mentions the church like that thus directly, and I believe he's mentioned it at least three other times in other ways. During the last few Wednesday nights that I've been with you, I have been giving you a survey of the various books of the New Testament. And as I was looking at the calendar of events and realizing I've only got tonight and next Wednesday, I can't finish it in one night, so I thought I'd take it up tonight as well. And for the sake of connection, for those who can't come on Wednesdays, I'm going to take a leaf out of Lacey's book. I've been listening to him in Sunday school the last two or three Sundays, and I notice what he does. He's got 45 minutes. He takes 40 of them in review, you see. That means he only has to study for 5 minutes. So I'm going to practice that on you tonight, and if it works, I'll do it some more. There are 27 books in the New Testament. They can be divided into three kinds. Some of the writings of the New Testament deal with the Christian and his beliefs. There are 15 books that deal with that. Some of the books of the New Testament deal with the Christian and his brethren. There are 5 books to that. And some of the books deal with the Christian and his behavior. Now, there are 7 books of the New Testament that deal with that. The Christian and his beliefs, the Christian and his brethren, the Christian and his behavior. Now, when we think of the 15 books that deal with the Christian and his beliefs, 5 of them deal with that which is fundamental. 7 of them deal with that which is false. And 3 of them deal with that which is future. Those letters and books of the New Testament that deal with that which is fundamental, Matthew, Mark, Luke, and John, give us the truth concerning the person of Christ. That's absolutely fundamental. You can't get anything more basic than that. Christianity is Christ. And without those four gospels, we would have nothing on which to build. They deal with that which is fundamental concerning the person of Christ. The letter of Paul to the Romans also deals with that which is fundamental. It deals with the principles of Christianity. Now you could manage without some of the other books in the New Testament, but you certainly couldn't manage without these five. Books that present to us the person of the Christ and the great principles of Christianity. That which is fundamental. And then there are seven books of the New Testament that deal with that which is false. Four of them have to do with antagonism to the truth. Three of them have to do with apostasy from the truth. There's a great deal of difference between the two. Antagonism is bad enough, but it can be healed. Apostasy has no remedy. I mean, you go to the doctor and he'll say, well, we'll try this particular course of treatment. He's got some hopes that you can get better. But sometimes you go to him and the case is terminal. And there's no hope in that case. Well, the letters that deal with antagonism to the truth, there was hope in these areas. Three of them attack the principal teachings of the New Testament, and one of them attacks the principal teacher of the New Testament. Galatians, Colossians, and Hebrews. Legalism, Gnosticism, and Judaism. And in these three letters, these inroads that were being made into the church of the Lord Jesus Christ, the attacks that were being made upon the truth of God, the apostle takes up his pen and he deals with them then and there. There's hope in these situations. Things haven't gone that bad. Second Corinthians deals not so much with the attack upon the principal teachings of the New Testament. Second Corinthians deals with an attack upon the principal teacher of the New Testament, the great apostle Paul. That's why when you come to Second Corinthians, that's the most personal, the most autobiographical of all Paul's letters, and he really waxes eloquent in his own defense. Mind you, they had said some terrible things about him. He was perhaps the most hated man in the first century apart from the Lord Jesus. His enemies couldn't leave him alone. They followed him from city to city. And they subverted his churches, and they said insulting things about him. Even went so far on one occasion to suggest he must be mad. And they had to defend himself. Because if he can discredit the teacher, well, you might also discredit the teaching. And while Paul found it very distasteful to have to do that, he did it. And he did it exceedingly well. It was in the mercy of God, you know, that all these attacks were made upon the Christian church in its first few decades, because the apostles were still here. And Satan threw everything he had at the early church, every warp and bent and twist, every distortion of the truth that his diabolical mind could conceive, he hurled it at the church within its first few decades. And now he shot his bolt, you see. And all the warps and bents and twists and distortions and lies that he was able to concoct and conceive have all been apostolically answered.
1: And the devil doesn't have anything new. All he can do now is go back and dredge up some of the old heresies and polish them up a little bit and dust them off and try them again. But they've all been apostolically answered in the New Testament. The Christian and his belief, that which is fundamental, that which is false, attacks coming out of antagonism to the truth. But then

not so much the development of apostasy, but the dangers of apostasy. And you'll notice in both those books that there is a contextual reference to going after strange flesh in connection with the angels that sinned. And on the human level, you have the same thing going after strange flesh. When sodomy becomes an accepted lifestyle of a country, that country has become apostate. And there's no hope for it except judgment. Now that's a very great peril. And we're on the brink of it in this country. Right on the very brink of it. There's nothing short of a Holy Ghost revival that's going to change this country. And if there's not a Holy Ghost revival to change the moral character of this country, then God will either have to judge us or else apologize to Sodom and Gomorrah. Because we're fast becoming the same kind of culture. It says concerning Lot, Peter says this, that he was vexed. And our King James text says, with the filthy conversation of the wicked. Actually, that word translated conversation is a Greek word that means lifestyle. He was vexed, it says, by the filthy lifestyle of the wicked. Now, in our generation, we call it an alternate lifestyle. God calls it a filthy lifestyle. And he hasn't changed his mind about what he thinks about it. He had fire and brimstone for Sodom, and he's got judgment for every culture that in the end allows this thing, which always has existed in all society, but in a healthy society it's put down when it's allowed to express itself with the applause and the approval of the majority. The society has become apostate. The Christian and his beliefs, that which is fundamental, that which is false, and then three books in the New Testament dealing with that which is future. First Thessalonians, you have the rapture of the church. Second Thessalonians, you have the ruin of the world. The book of Revelation, you have the return of the Lord. So these are the books, 15 of them altogether, that basically deal with the Christian and his beliefs. That's by way of introduction and review. A la expert. Now in the next section there are five books that deal with the Christian and his brethren. One of them, the book of Acts, deals with the origins of the church. And the book of Acts is one of the most exciting books in the New Testament, transition book. It fills in the gaps between the Gospels and the epistles. There are many, many things that you're reading through the Pauline epistles you'd never understand if it wasn't for the book of Acts. You read, for example, of a man called Paul. Well, where did he come from? You sure don't read about him in the Gospels. And yet he seems to be the predominant figure in the major part of the New Testament, wrote most of it. Where did he come from? Who is he? Well, the book of Acts tells us that. And you find in the epistles that letters are addressed to Ephesus and to Galatia and to Rome and to Thessalonica, to Corinth, great Gentile population centers. Well, how'd the church get there? We'd never know if it wasn't for the book of Acts. And so many, many things we wouldn't understand if it wasn't for the book of Acts.

0: And yet we must always remember, you see, that the book of Acts is only a transitional book. It's a history book. And it's a basic principle of Bible hermeneutics, interpretation of the Bible, that you do not go to the book of Acts for your doctrine. You go to the epistles for your doctrine. But the book of Acts shows you how that doctrine was developed and disseminated. The origin of the church in the book of Acts, the Christian and his brethren. And then you have two books that deal with the operations of the church. And that's 1 Corinthians and the epistle to the Ephesians. You have two books that deal with the offices of the church, 1 Timothy and the little book of Titus. Now these books basically deal with the Christian and his brethren. Ephesus and Corinth. They were both great commercial cities. They were both seaports. They were both like the city of Chicago in this country, distribution centers like the city of Atlanta. The roads converged on these great centers and then panned out from them. The commerce of the world flowed through them. They were both like that, both utterly pagan, totally vile, both evangelized by the Apostle Paul, both had key churches, both exceedingly gifted. I want to talk about those two churches for a few minutes now this evening. The city of Corinth was the Vanity Fair of the ancient world. In fact, the behavior of the Corinthians, when Paul wrote that first chapter to the Romans, remember, in which he describes pagan behavior, and that long, terrible catalogue of human sin, he could see all those things being publicly practiced on the streets of Corinth. In fact, he was in Corinth when he wrote to Rome, and he could just look out of his window and see these things being done in broad daylight. In public. Utterly vile. The Vanity Fair of the Roman Empire. So much so that the very word Corinthian became a synonym for vile behavior. They would call people who behaved in that way Corinthians. The actual name of the city, like the name of the city of Sodom, eventually became a synonym for a lifestyle. From Corinth, when he was there, Paul wrote his two letters to Thessalonians. 1 Corinthians is his longest letter. There are 14 direct references to Calvary in that letter. Six times in that letter he accuses the Corinthians of being puffed up. The outstanding concepts, the outstanding chapters deal with love, the love chapter, chapter 13, and the body chapter, chapter 12, and of course the resurrection chapter, chapter 15. I suppose that few churches had the opportunities that came to Corinth. A very gifted church. We can read here and there in the New Testament people that were associated with that church. Some are very influential. Erastus, the chamberlain of the city, was one of the men in the local fellowship at Corinth. Philip and Priscilla were there. There were quite a number of very, very gifted people in that church. His first letter deals first of all with their questions, with their quarrels, and then it deals with their questions. There were divisions in the church, filled with the sectarian spirit. I of Paul, I of Cephas, I of Apollos, I of Christ. Quarreling amongst themselves. They had party leaders. They the following men. We don't do that, of course, anymore. We just have Lutherans and Wesleyans. We've got our names too. And amongst us, we have to be very careful that we don't fall into the category Eye of Christ. We don't take any name. We are of Christ. In Paul's estimation, the people who took that attitude were the worst of them all. There were divisions in this church, and Paul had to write at some length to deal with the problem of sectarianism and squabbling in the local church. There were disorders in this church. Some of the disorders were of a moral nature. Some of them had to do with monetary issues. And he deals with those problems. There was a very, very serious situation in the Corinthian church where one of the brethren was living in immorality. And Paul shakes his head when he hears about it, says such immorality is not even named amongst the Gentiles. That a man should actually live with his father's wife, as if she was his wife. They said even the pagans don't do that kind of thing. This was antinomianism in the church, you see, in its incipient form. The idea that now I'm saved, I can't be lost, and so I can do anything. When Paul dealt with that chapter, that problem in his letter to the Romans, he said, God forbid. God forbid. I like the way J.B. Phillips translates that. He said, perish the thought. Disorders in the church. And then there were difficulties in the church. Matters concerning personal walk. And matters concerning public worship. The matters concerning personal walk, some related to marriage, and some related to meats. And in the seventh chapter of this great letter, Paul deals with the whole question of getting married, and who should get married, and who shouldn't get married, and the permanence of marriage once the contract is entered into, on what terms it could be dissolved. And it's a very important chapter. It's not an easy chapter. It's one of the more difficult chapters in 1 Corinthians, but it's one that we really ought to study, and especially in this day and age in which we live, the matter of marriage. And then he turns his attention to the matter of meat, whether you should eat meat that was offered to idols. Now that's not a burning issue with us anymore. It was a burning issue in the early church because, you know, the Jews had their Levitical laws and they were very strict about what kind of meat they could eat. It had to be kosher. It had to be killed in a certain way. They would not have fellowship with Gentiles at the table because they were just as likely to be served non-kosher meat. Meat that still had the blood in it. And worse still, from their point of view, that meat perhaps had been bought in the open market, and meat that was sold in the open market as was meat that had first of all been blessed in an idol temple. And it was a very hot issue whether or not it was permissible for a Christian to eat that kind of meat. The rather narrow group of Christians says, oh, no, you mustn't do that. You can't have anything to do with that. Don't you have any fellowship with that kind of thing? But the more broad-minded Christians said, well, after all, it doesn't make any difference whether it was offered to an idol or not. Idol doesn't mean anything. There's no such thing as an idol. It's just silly nonsense, and of course you can eat it. And the issue became very hot in the early church, and it split churches. The whole matter of fellowship was involved. Now, we don't have that hot issue so much anymore. It's more or less a dead letter in our country anyway. Might not be as
1: so dead a letter if you lived in a country like India, where you have pagan temples. But in this country, it's dead letter. But it's not so much eating that's the issue with us, it's drinking. And the same hot issue that raised its head in the Corinthian church as to whether or not you should eat these kind of things, that raises its head amongst Christians, whether or not they should drink certain kinds of things. And Christians take strong views on that subject, whether or not you should drink wine, for instance. And I remember just several months ago, my book on John, I expounding the second chapter where the Lord changed water into wine, I got a very snotty review in a publication. The editor of that particular publication, he had taken great exception to the fact that I maintained that the word for wine in that chapter is the word for wine. And he waxed very eloquent and hostile because I said, didn't say that the Lord had changed water into grape juice. Well, he didn't change it into grape juice, he changed it into wine. And there's absolutely no way, if you study the Greek word involved, that you can make it anything else except wine. But it's a hot issue amongst Christians, whether or not you should drink wine. And Paul's solution to the whole problem was rather a spiritual solution. He says, well, you don't get your shirt in a knot over those kind of things. You can eat whatever you want to eat. You can drink whatever you want to drink. But don't you dare stumble somebody. Don't you dare stumble somebody. Now, you may think it's quite all right for you to do that. Well, you go ahead and do it. But if you stumble someone, well, you'll answer for that at the judgment seat of Christ. That puts the brakes on in a hurry, let me tell you. Divisions in the church, disorders in the church, difficulties in the church, matters relating to one's personal walk, matters of marriage and matters of meat. And then matters deserved dealing with public worship. There was the abuse of grace, and there was the abuse of gift. You had the abuse of grace at the table, and you had the abuse of gift with tongues. And these were causing great problems in this church. They had a love feast before the breaking of bread. I think Lacey touched on that this morning when he was expounding the epistle to the Galatians, and it got out of hand, and people were being unkind. Some rich people were having a feast and some poor people were going home hungry. Paul had to deal with that kind of thing. Not brotherly love at all to behave like that. But I suppose the hottest issue in the whole letter is the issue of tongues. And it has again become a hot issue in the church, because although tongues ceased, as God said they would, where there be tongues, he says, they shall cease. Period. That's what the word means. Come to an automatic end. They will stop. Period. And they did, because they had no further significance or function. But we've got this thing in Christendom today where a lot of people say they speak in tongues. I'd like to know where it comes from. When the Holy Ghost says it will stop, period, and it stopped, where did this other stuff come from? Oh, it's a very hot issue in the early church. Is a hot issue in our generation too. And you'll find that people will take text out of context. They'll quote you a text. They forbid not to speak in tongues. Well, Paul said that, but they take it out of context. You put it back in its context. The context was the day and age of which he was writing, and to that church to which he was writing, when tongues were still a valid gift in the church. no longer a valid gift because the circumstances that gave birth to the tongues phenomena no longer exist. And so it's a very interesting question. Paul deals with these things. Divisions in the church, disorders in the church, difficulties in the church, disbelief in the church. And he devotes that magnificent 15th chapter to discussing the resurrection of the Lord Jesus Christ from the dead. And the question that some people have raised as to whether or not it made any difference, whether or not you believed in the resurrection. So you have this great letter, and you notice that 1 Corinthians deals essentially with the local church. When you look at the other epistle, the epistle to the Ephesians, that doesn't deal with the local church, that deals with the larger church. That doesn't deal with the assembly just down the street or the church just around the corner. Ephesians deals with the church in its universal aspect. You'll find that even the gifts that are mentioned are universal gifts. Apostles and prophets and evangelists and pastors and teachers, these are gifts that are universal. God has given these kind of gifts to his church. They express themselves, of course, in the local church, but they are trans-denominational. They are gifts for the whole church. And you'll find the illustrations that he uses in Ephesians are the same. They're illustrations that illustrate the larger church. The church is a body. The church is a building. The church as a bride. That's what it means to belong to the church. It doesn't mean you have been accepted into the fellowship of a local assembly. It doesn't mean that you have joined the local Baptist church. It means that you, as a believer, are a member of his body. And you are related to the head, to the Lord Jesus Christ, in exactly the same way that a body is related to its head. Or you are a part of a building. And you are related to the Lord Jesus Christ in the same way that a building is related to its foundation. Or you are a bride, and you are related in Christ in exactly the same way that a bride is related to her groom. And in the Epistle to the Ephesians, the Apostle develops these great universals, so that you know, we tend to become myopic, and we tend to think that we are the people, and truth will die with us. And we've got it, and nobody else has got it. Well, you need to read the book of Ephesians, you see, because that broadens your horizons. And you see the church, the larger church, not just the local church, but the larger church, composed of every person who has ever put their faith and trust in the Lord Jesus Christ. Nobody's ever seen that church in its totality. Many of its members have already gone home to heaven. C.S. Lewis, in one of his books, speaks of the church. I think it's in Screwtape Letters, where he describes the church. He has Screwtape describe the church to Wormwood. You remember that junior devil he's instructing in the art of temptation. And he says, fortunately, he says, these humans have never seen the church as we see her. Rooted in eternity. Spread out through all time and space. Terrible with an army with banners. Now, when we get myopic and all we can see is our little group here, we need to get a hold of the book of Ephesians and realize that the church is much bigger than that. Very, very much bigger than that indeed. The origin of the church, the local church, and then the operation of the church, the universal church. And then the offices of the church in 1 Timothy and Titus. And he gives instruction concerning leadership in the church, how a local church is to be governed by its elders and by its deacons. And he goes into things like that and shows you how the local church is to be governed under the Holy Spirit. Well, that's the Christian and his brethren. There are seven letters left, the Christian and his behavior. But I am going to reserve those for Wednesday night. Here endeth the lesson. Shall we pray? Father in heaven, we thank you for this great, marvelous entity that you introduced into history on the day of Pentecost. And since then, you have been calling out to people for your name, the name of your beloved Son. And your Holy Spirit has been baptizing these people into the mystical body of Christ. And we believe that it's on the day of Pentecost, 3,000 people were saved. There's never been a day in history since that day to this when you have not added your quota to that church. So that today your work in the world is vast, much faster than we even think. And when we take into consideration the perspective of eternity, you have done a mighty thing on this earth since Pentecost. And so we ask you, Lord, to help us remember that we belong to this mystical body. We're one with those who love the Lord. We have a responsibility to support our local church and to reflect that larger church. Bless your word to our hearts, we pray in Jesus' name. Amen. We're going to look at Philippians, Philemon, James, 1 Peter, 1 John, 2 John, 3 John on Wednesday night.
0: Upon this rock, he said, I will build my church, and the gates of hell shall not prevail against it. That's the church universal. The church that is made up of every man, woman, boy or girl from Pentecost to the rapture ever put their faith and trust in the Lord Jesus Christ, no matter where they live, no matter their social status, no matter what particular brand to which they belong. That's the universal church. Matthew chapter 16. Matthew chapter 18, he gives a picture of the local church in anticipation. And if you study that chapter carefully, you'll see the three functions of a local church are mentioned in that chapter. You have the reception of the believer. The Lord Jesus said you shall receive one another as little children. You have the restoration of the backslider, the story of the lost sheep and the shepherd who went after it to bring it back. The reception of the believer, the restoration of the backslider, and the reconciliation of the brethren. The context being that where two or more can't get along and there's a difficulty arises, you should go to him personally. If he won't listen to you, you should go with a witness, and if he still won't listen, you should bring him to the church, and if he won't listen to the church, then he's to be excommunicated. And so you see, the Lord Jesus anticipated the church in its universal aspect, and he anticipated the church in its local aspect. So it's not quite right to say that Matthew is a Jewish gospel, because it is, but it isn't. Matthew's the only gospel that mentions the church like that thus directly, and I believe he's mentioned it at least three other times in other ways. During the last few Wednesday nights that I've been with you, I have been giving you a survey of the various books of the New Testament. And as I was looking at the calendar of events and realizing I've only got tonight and next Wednesday, I can't finish it in one night, so I thought I'd take it up tonight as well. And for the sake of connection, for those who can't come on Wednesdays, I'm going to take a leaf out of Lacey's book. I've been listening to him in Sunday school the last two or three Sundays. And I notice what he does. He's got 45 minutes. He takes 40 of them in review, you see. That means he only has to study for 5 minutes. So I'm going to practice that on you tonight, and if it works, I'll do it some more. There are 27 books in the New Testament. They can be divided into three kinds. Some of the writings of the New Testament deal with the Christian and his beliefs. There are 15 books that deal with that. Some of the books of the New Testament deal with the Christian and his brethren. There are 5 books to that. And some of the books deal with the Christian and his behavior. Now, there are 7 books of the New Testament that deal with that. The Christian and his beliefs, the Christian and his brethren, the Christian and his behavior. Now, when we think of the 15 books that deal with the Christian and his beliefs, 5 of them deal with that which is fundamental. 7 of them deal with that which is false. And 3 of them deal with that which is future. Those letters and books of the New Testament that deal with that which is fundamental. Matthew, Mark, Luke, and John give us the truth concerning the person of Christ. That's absolutely fundamental. You can't get anything more basic than that. Christianity is Christ. And without those 4 Gospels, we would have nothing on which to build. They deal with that which is fundamental concerning the person of Christ. The letter of Paul to the Romans also deals with that which is fundamental. It deals with the principles of Christianity. Now, you could manage without some of the other books in the New Testament, but you certainly couldn't manage without these.

dear Lord, I love you because you first loved me and purchased my pardon on Calvary's tree. I love you for wearing that crown of thorns on your brow. If I have ever loved you, Lord, it's now.

0: Stay tuned for Treasured Heritage, a preaching program spotlighting those servants who have gone on to glory. Isaiah 54:17 says, "This is the heritage of the servants of the Lord." And now, Treasured Heritage.
1: Thank you, Dr. Jones, and I'm glad we got somebody at the head of a great university that is willing to join us in the fight. We'll call this a liberty rally. I stood in a little one-room schoolhouse 50 years ago, one half century ago, had one teacher that taught eighth grade. She rode an old horse 5 miles through the country to be my teacher. And she'd tell me about George Washington. And I'm thankful to Mrs. Stenholm and the film department for giving us a viewing of Red Runs the River this morning. War seems so foolish, doesn't it? And so fatal. And yet, man never seems to learn that God's way is the best way. It's the liberty way. But I'd stand and we'd sing, "My country, 'tis of thee, sweet land of liberty." I never dreamed that in 41 years of preaching, it would be consummated with a trip to jail for doing good. Jesus raised the question one day to the religious. I said, "The religious and the political leaders, is it lawful to do good or to do evil? To save life or destroy life?" My native state that gave me my birth has made the decision and the courthouse ruling that it's unlawful to do good, to save life. And so 300 little girls, to the tune of tears and some screaming and crying, walked out of the most beautiful dormitories in America today and headed back for the booby traps of sin and defeat and even death. I've stood to salute the flag many times. But somehow or another I have to soft pedal now with liberty and justice for all. Though I'm still for the flag. I'm still for America and for what she stands for. I want the girls to sing. And Brother Johnny, I'd like for you and the girls to stand for me, please. This is another home represented here today, Brother Johnny Davis, a convert of our tent evangelism of many years ago, 20 years ago or more, and three young ladies that were bound by the dope habit that sang last night. Lovely Christians they are, facing penitentiary sentences, and Jesus gave them a life sentence. And they've been happy ever since. There's only one hope for a drunkard or a dope addict. I spoke to the juvenile delinquency department or teacher and pupils and so forth, students, today, and I made the statement, everybody's born delinquent. That first birth ruins us, and without the second birth, it'd have been better not to have had the first one. Amen? And so, I'd like for the girls to sing one of the sweetest songs we have. And then I want to bring a message on the subject. Have you lost something? Have you ever heard anybody say, "Have you lost something?" Are you looking for something? What do you suppose you're looking for? Have you found it? In Bob Jones University? Where can I find what I'm looking for? The girls would sing, I believe.

Our Heavenly Father, we pray now that the message will come clear and plain and couched in a right spirit. We pray to bless this institution, this way of living, way of training. Christian culture meets Christ on this campus. And we thank Thee, our Father, for the young people that had sense enough and guidance enough to make a decision to come to a school like this school. We thank Thee for its illustrious past, for its great heritage, for the old warriors and soldiers that have fought through harder times than maybe they face now, when buildings were scarce and money was hard to get, and yet somebody paid the price. And remind these dear leaders today that they stand on the shoulders of great men and women who've gone on before them and have given their lives to build a Bob Jones University. I pray that Christ shall be the center, the Bible, the textbook, and the power of God and the Holy Spirit, the inspiration. And grant that soul winning will be the desire and the goal and the chief aim of every student that walks across the platform to receive a degree. We pray that we may keep in mind that the B.A. degree, born again, is still the top degree to be offered in any institution. Bless our nation. God, have mercy upon our nation. And bless a generation of students with a will to fight and stand for that which is right. And help us to know the Bible's our textbook. Got all the rules and regulations we'll ever need to guide our lives safely through this wilderness of confusion. We thank Thee, our Father, for the sweet privilege of being here today. Such a sense of unworthiness floods my soul. The confidence that the people have placed in us. The love and the respect and the support has been more than my heart had a right to expect. But I thank Thee for it. In Jesus' name, amen. Students and faculty, I call your attention today to the passage found over in 2 Kings. There was a busy young man, and he was off at school getting his training. And like Bob Jones, they had healthy growing pains, always building, just building. Price of growth is building, building. And these young students came one day and said, "We want to build a building." And the preacher, who evidently was the leader, said, "Well, go ahead and help yourself." And in this sixth chapter of the book of 2 Kings, "Let us go, we pray thee, unto Jordan, and take thence every man a beam, and let us make a place there where we may dwell." And he answered, "Go ye." One said, "Be content, I pray thee, and go with thy servants." And he answered, "I will go." I had a thought as I read that I'd not seen before. These young sons of the prophets recognize their need of direction, supervision, and leadership.
It's one of the first lessons you'll need to learn in college or anywhere else, and that is the professor may know more than you know. And if he does, you better let him do the teaching and you do the listening. One of the advantages that I had when I went to Baylor University with my little milk cow that paid my way through college

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Stay tuned for today's message that was preached and recorded by the founder of the Gospel Hour, Evangelist

Of our three classic messages this week, as preached and taught by my late father, Dr. Oliver B. Green. All three have dealt with the number three. Now, the subject today is three ways to know that you are saved. A wonderful, wonderful message, and I know you will enjoy it very much. And I want to let you know that Monday we'll begin a new Monday through Friday series, The New Birth. So look out for that beginning Monday. But right now, let's hear Wonderful Peace. Enjoy the music, and after that, Dr. Green.

0: And now, here with our message, Oliver B. Green.
1: Now, Father, lead us as we come to this important sermon. Lord God, help me now just to settle down today and give the people the Word of God. And help me, Lord, to show them that we do know that we're saved and how we know. Then, Father, those to whom the devil has slipped a counterfeit, God, help them to be saved today for Jesus' sake. Amen. Now, beloved, you say, Brother Green, I hope you don't make me doubt my salvation today. Now, I tell you what, if you're standing on the rock, the Word of God, you won't doubt. Now, if you doubt and if you are moved today, I warn you, you'd better get on your knees and make sure that you're saved. Now, you follow me in the Word of God. There are three ways that we know we're saved. But first of all, in Romans 2:11, the Bible says, God is no respecter of persons. Let me read the verse. Here it is. Romans 2 and verse 11 says this, for there is no respect of persons with God. There is no respect of persons with God. Now, Paul told Timothy in these words, Paul said, I know whom I have believed. And I am persuaded that he's able to keep that which I have committed unto him against that day. Now, Paul said, I know I'm saved. Now, John said in the first epistle of John, chapter 3 and verse 14, John said, we know that we've passed from death unto life. We know that we've passed from death unto life because we love the brethren. Now, beloved, listen. Paul said, I know in whom I have believed. Now that's 2 Timothy 1:12. 2 Timothy 1:12. Paul said, I know. John said in 1 John 3:14, John said, I know. I know. Now then, there are three ways that we know we're saved. There are three ways. Now, here are the three ways that I know that I'm a child of God. I know it. I know I'm a child of God just as good as I know the color of my skin, the color of my eyes, the color of my hair. I know I'm a child of God just as good as I know I'm a married man with two children. I know I'm a child of God just as good and even better than I know my name is Oliver Green. Now, I believe my mother is a truthful woman. Indeed, I do. And she tells me that, told me when I was old enough to know and understand that my name, they named me Oliver Green. I believe it. But, beloved, I know I'm saved better than I know that. Because here's the first reason. In John 5:24, here's the first reason that I know I'm saved. And this is just a little, just a few verses over from where Jesus told Nicodemus he had to be born again. Now, listen what it says. John 5:24, verily, verily, I say unto you. Now, I have Oliver Green written down there. You put your name down there. Verily, verily, I say unto Oliver Green. Well, he's saying it to me. He's saying it to Oliver Green. Verily, verily, I say unto Oliver Green, he that heareth my word, Oliver Green, heareth my word, and believeth on him that sent me, hath everlasting life, shall not come into condemnation, but is passed from death unto life. Now, what does the Bible say? The Bible says if Oliver Green will hear the word of God, and Oliver Green will believe on him that sent Jesus, Oliver Green has everlasting life. Now, beloved, so help me. I believe everything that I've found in this Bible that Jesus said. Jesus came on the scene of his public ministry. He said, Nicodemus, you must be born again. Nicodemus said, I don't understand it. And Jesus said, Nicodemus, as Moses lifted up the serpent in the wilderness, even so must the Son of Man be lifted up, that whosoever believeth in him should not perish, but have eternal life. Now he said, Nicodemus, it's just like the Israelites were healed from the snake bites. Moses lifted up the serpent of brass. They looked to the serpent of brass and they lived. They believed what Moses said. Moses said, look and live. They looked and they lived. Now, he said, Nicodemus, the Son of Man must be lifted up. Now, beloved, listen to me. We know, I believe. Now, that's what this is the gospel. Listen, verily, verily, I say, and he that heareth my word. Now, Jesus said, and I, if I be lifted up, in John 8, he said, I, if I be lifted up. Now, I believe he was lifted up. Do you believe that? Do you believe what the Bible says about Jesus Christ? Virgin born, grew up in a carpenter's shop. At the age of approximately 30 years, he entered his public ministry. And for 3.5 years, he ministered, worked miracles, healed the sick, raised the dead, opened the eyes of the blind, and cleansed the lepers, and saved the lost. He said, I've come to seek and to save. And he said to Zacchaeus, this day salvation has come to your house. Zacchaeus came down the tree, and the Lord saved him. Now, do you believe that Jesus came into the world, virgin born? They nailed him to a cross. He died. They took him down, buried him, and on the third day he arose from the dead. Do you believe that? All right, then that's the gospel. Paul said to the Corinthians in 1 Corinthians 15:1-4, he said, I preached unto you the gospel, wherein you stand, through which you're saved. And then he said, I preached the death, burial, and resurrection of Jesus. That's the gospel. That's the gospel. The hope of the world, past, present, and future, rest in and upon the death, burial, and resurrection. Son of God, there have been many great religious founders. The Son of God was not a founder of a great religion. He was the Savior of the world. That is, he came into the world to seek and to save, and it's not his will that any perish, and he'd save the world if the world would let him save them. Now, that's the gospel. Now, here's a verse. Don't miss this. This is the verse that brought me to God and brought me to the assurance of my redemption. That if thou, Oliver Green, shall confess with thy mouth, if Oliver Green will confess with his mouth, the Lord Jesus. All right. Number two, and shall believe in thine heart, if Oliver Green will believe in his heart, that God raised him from the dead, thou, Oliver Green, shalt be saved. Now that's Romans 10:9. Romans 10:9, that's the gospel. Confess with thy mouth the Lord Jesus. Now, if I confess with my mouth that Jesus was the Lord Jesus, then that means I believe that he came from God, virgin born, lived a sinless life. I believe with the thief on the cross, this man hath done nothing amiss. See, I believe that I justly deserve hell. I ought to go to hell for my sins, but Jesus had done nothing amiss, and yet he was dying on the cross. I believe that. Now, when I confess with my mouth, Jesus, Lord, then I'm confessing that I believe everything the Bible says about him. All right? Then I believe in my heart that God raised me dead. I believe they crucified him, buried him, and God raised him. Now, the Bible says in Romans 10:9, if Oliver Green, or you, or you, or you, or you, or you, whoever, wherever, whatever, if thou shalt confess with thy mouth the Lord Jesus, and shalt believe in thine heart that God hath raised him dead, thou shalt be saved. Now Romans 10:10 says, for with the heart man believeth unto righteousness, and with the mouth confession is made unto salvation. Now there it is. I know I'm saved because the Word of God says I am, and God can't lie. Now I feel awfully good some days. I'm awfully happy. I just feel like shouting sometimes. And then sometimes I don't feel so good. I have terrific headaches sometimes. I don't know what it is. I don't know whether it's migraine headaches or what. I get awful tired. I tell you, preaching, night in and night out, transcribing, working on the paper and preparing the sermons for the press. And I tell you, beloved, I get tired. And sometimes I feel mighty low. But praise God when I feel like shouting or when I feel extremely low. John 5:24 is just the same. Verily, verily, I say unto Oliver Green, he that heareth my word, believeth on him that sent me, hath everlasting life. Put your name down there. Your name. You have a perfect right to do it. The Word of God said, if I'd hear the word, believe on the Lord Jesus, believe God sent Jesus to die for me, he'd save me. The Word of God says I'm saved. I'm standing on John 5:24, not my feelings. I'm not standing on my good feelings. I'm standing on John 5:24. I believe in a heartfelt salvation, and when you're saved, you'll know it. But, beloved, you're not saved by feelings. You're saved through the power of the Word. The gospel is the power of God unto salvation. Romans 1:16. Now then, in Romans 8:16, we find the second way that we know we're saved. Number one, the Word of God. Number two, and of course Jesus told Nicodemus, except a man be born of water and of the Spirit. And then in Romans 8:8, they that are in the flesh cannot please God. Romans 8:9, You're not in the flesh, but in the Spirit, if so be the Spirit of God dwell in you. Now, if any man have not the Spirit of Christ, he is none of his. Now, there's absolutely positively no such thing as being born again apart from the Holy Ghost of God. Now, if you don't have the Holy Spirit, you're not saved, you're lost. All right, in Romans 8:16, the Spirit himself, now it may be itself in your Bible, but it's himself. In other words, the Spirit is capitalized, referring to deity. The Spirit himself beareth witness. That is, the Spirit of God testifies or witnesses with our spirit, with Oliver Green's spirit, that we, Oliver Green, and you, if you're saved, that we are the children of God. Now, my friend, if you're born of God's Holy Ghost, you have the witness of God in your heart. Now, there's just no need arguing about it. There's just no need arguing about it. In other words, if you're saved, you have the witness of God. And if you don't have the witness of God, you're not saved. Well, you say, Brother Green, I'm certainly not saved. I'm not saved then, preacher, because I certainly don't have the witness. I want you to turn to 1 John chapter 5 while I talk to you. It's on page 1325 in the Scofield Bible. 1325 in the Scofield. It's John, 1 John chapter 5. Now, I'm talking to you right out of my heart, and I want you to listen to me. If you bow your head right now, and you say, Dear God, am I your child? Am I your child, God? I want to know, Lord God, is that preacher telling the truth? Am I your child? If you have the sweet peace and consolation and witness in your heart, no fear, no trembling at the thought of dying, no dread of meeting God, then, beloved friends, that's the precious Holy Ghost of God bringing assurance to your heart. But if you dread the thought of dying and dread the thought of meeting God and fear the very thoughts of standing before God, I warn you, the fruit of the Spirit is love and joy and peace. Oh, the fruit of the Spirit. Perfect love casteth out fear. There is no fear in love. He that feareth hath not been made perfect in love. That's 1 John 4:18, and you read it. Now then, in 1 John 5, here's the verse I want you to see. Verse 10, 1 John 5:10. He that believeth on the Son of God. And what does the Bible say? Believe on the Lord Jesus Christ, and thou shalt be saved. The Philippian jailer said, Sirs, what must I do to be saved? Paul and Silas said, Believe on the Lord Jesus Christ, and thou shalt be saved. Now that's the way we're saved. Believe on the Lord Jesus Christ, and thou shalt be saved. Now listen, John says, 1 John 5:10. John says, He that believeth on the Son of God hath the witness in himself. Now what is the witness? Paul said, His Spirit witnesses with our spirit. So the Holy Ghost is the witness that we are the children of God. Now the Bible says in the same verse, But, listen, he that believeth not God hath made him a liar, because he believeth not the record that God gave of his Son. Now, John says if we're saved, if we believe on Jesus, we have the witness in our heart, in ourselves. We have the witness within. Now, if you don't have the witness of the Spirit, I warn you, beloved, I warn you, in love, you'd better get saved, you'd better get born again. I'm not judging you. But now listen, 1 John chapter 3, and here's the third way that I know that I'm saved. Number one, the Word of God tells me that I'm saved, John 5:24, Romans 10:9. John 5:24, Romans 10:9. The Word of God tells me that I'm saved. Number two, the Holy Ghost of God tells me that I'm saved, witnessing in my heart. Number three, beginning with verse 18, 1 John 3:18. 1 John 3:18. My little children, let us not love in word, neither in tongue, but in deed and truth. And hereby we know that we are of the truth. Listen. And shall assure our hearts before him. Listen, for if our heart condemn us, God is greater than our heart, and knoweth all things. Beloved, if our heart condemn us not, then we have confidence toward God. Now, what does the Bible say? Let us love indeed. Let us love indeed. In other words, my little children, let us not love in word, neither in tongue, but in deed and truth. And hereby we know that we are of the truth. Now, wait a minute. Thomas said, Lord, I want to come where you're going. Jesus said, I am the way, I am the truth. I am the truth. John 17:17, sanctify them through thy word. Thy word is truth. John 8:32, ye shall know the truth, and the truth shall make you free. Truth, Jesus, the word. And Jesus was the word incarnate. The word became flesh. Now, if our heart condemn us, John 3:20, the epistle of John 3:20. For, listen now, if our heart condemn us, God is greater than our heart, knoweth all things. Listen, can you go to bed tonight, turn out all the lights, and say, can I say to myself, Oliver Green, are you saved? Do you know you're saved, Oliver Green? Do you know that you're born again? Lying in my bed in the dark hours of the night with all the lights off, talking to my own heart, talking to my own God-given inner man, and I say, Oliver Green, are you saved? What kind of an answer do I get from my heart? I warn you. Some of you people, you go to revival meetings, and the evangelist or the pastor says, you folks who are saved, lift your hand. You won't lift your hand. You know why? Your heart won't let you. Your heart won't let you. When people start talking about knowing they're saved, you start to tremble. You know what? Your heart won't let you say you're saved. You know why? You're not saved. I'm not judging. God said if your heart condemns you, God's greater. Now, if your own heart won't tell you that you're saved, you're just not saved, that's all. Now, he said, beloved, if our heart condemn us not, then we have confidence toward God. Now, can you shut your eyes right there in the home? As you ride down the highway alone, please don't shut your eyes, but as you ride down the highway in your automobile, can you, in your mind, down deep in your heart, can you shut the eyes of your mind and soul and say to yourself as you ride down the highway, 45, 50, 55, or 60 miles an hour, and I'm talking to you, can you say to your heart, am I saved or just a church member? Am I saved or did I just get baptized? Am I saved or am I just playing religion? Now, if your heart condemns you, you'd better get saved. You better pull that car right over on the shoulder, and there in the home, get down by the chair, and you'd better make peace with God. I warn you, if your heart condemns you, God is greater. Now, I know that I'm saved. The Word of God says so. The Bible says, tells me if I'll hear the Word of God and believe on the Lord Jesus Christ, believe on God that sent Him, if I'll confess with my mouth and believe in my heart that God raised Him from the dead, God said He'd save me, and God can't lie. And I've done that with all my heart, and I know I'm saved. I know I'm saved because the Holy Ghost of God witnesses with my spirit. I can bow my head in the wee hours of the morning. I can bow my head at high noon. I can bow my head right now, and I can say, Lord, am I saved? And the Spirit of God gives me sweet peace, the gift of God's love. My heart within me tells me that I'm saved. Are you saved? Are you born again? You know the reason Jesus came and Nicodemus came to Jesus? He was troubled. He had religion. He was a Pharisee. He was a member of the Sanhedrin, no doubt. He was a master in Israel. He was a good man, but he wasn't saved. He came to Jesus, and he was born again. Now, let me tell you, if you are ever born again, it will be not by corruptible seed, but incorruptible by the Word of God. Now, what does the Word of God say? Come unto me, all ye that labor and are heavy laden, and I will give you rest. Matthew 11:28. Now, if you'll bow your head right now and say, Lord Jesus, I want you to save me, He will. Now, if you're a doubter, If you're worried, you say, Brother Green, I don't know where I am. Bow your head. If you're a backslider, bow your head. Now, come on, get on your knees. Get right down on your knees if you can. Shut your eyes. Come on, beloved. Come on, you're troubled. You're troubled at the thought of dying. You're worried. You fear the judgment. Now, come on. Bow your heads. That's it. Get on your knees if you can. Shut your eyes. Now then, pray this prayer. Oh, God. That's right. Just pray it out loud. Oh, God, I've sinned. I believe everything the Bible says about Jesus. Just pray that out loud. Forgive me of my sins, Lord, and save me now. Pray those words. And then, God bless you, stand up and write out loud, even though you're by yourself. Just say, thank you, Jesus, for saving me. Thank you. And I'm going to stand on the Word. I'm going to listen to the Spirit. And down in my heart, I know I'm saved. Thank you, Father, for the souls you're saving now through the blood. Amen.

0: Friends, this is David Green once again. You know, we get at least one or two requests every week with somebody saying, boy, I love the song today. Dr. Green had a very special message for me today, and can I get that in my home? And of course, you certainly can. We're able to send you any of the programs you hear on the Gospel Hour. 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Now, after you get it, I hope you will order 100, 1,000, however many you can use in your community to witness. Then we have Our Great Salvation, a book by Dr. Green containing 7 messages, including the title message. It's 126 pages long. 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

A young man in Ireland had great hopes for his future. He and his fiancée had planned and dreamed of being married, and the wedding day had nearly arrived. But tragedy struck, and the young man's heart was crushed. His bride-to-be drowned on the day before the wedding. In loneliness and sorrow, he traveled to Canada at the age of 25. Once again, he fell in love and was engaged to be married. But his dreams were shattered again when the second young lady he loved became ill and died. This young man devoted the rest of his life to helping the physically handicapped and the underprivileged, even though he was in poor health himself. He often shared his food and clothing with those in need. He had one true friend who stayed by his side during all of his trials, a friend who encouraged him to go on, lifted his spirits, and comforted him in his loneliness. He wrote a poem about that friend and sent it to his mother, hoping it would comfort her during a time of serious illness. It was later given a melody, and it made its way around the world. The young man's name was Joseph Scriven. His friend's name was Jesus, and he lives today, standing ready to help each of us during our times of trouble.

Since his message I have heard, I have trusted in his word. He's the keeper of my soul. Praise the Lord. When the saints shall gather in, we will be so happy then. Oh, it's good to be a Christian.

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0: hear the creak of the rigging? Listen to the wind whip the sails. Yes, boys and girls, Sailor Sam's big schooner, the Porpoise, plunges swiftly through the waves, eager to serve her master. Where is she going? I wish I could tell you, but we'll have to find out from Sailor Sam, an adventurous young man whose hunt for scientific truth takes him anywhere. Yes, anywhere. And with him go his two young cousins, Buddy and Nancy. Aye, aye, mate. It's full speed ahead now for seafaring thrills with Sailor Sam!
1: Sam, Buddy, and Nancy have been spending some time in Chicago, where Sam has been working with his editors on some articles for scientific journals. As well as loving adventure on the open sea, Sam has a great enthusiasm for showing people how God works in the world of nature and science. He has just finished his magazine series in which he told some of the wonderful ways God has created and protected certain forms of life on the Pacific Ocean floor. Buddy and Nancy are sitting in the publisher's front office, guessing what might be in store for them next.
2: Well, I know one thing. I'm glad Sam is all done with all this paperwork. When he works at his desk, we have to work at ours. Oh, don't put on an act for me. I know you love schoolwork. Just because I complain, maybe once in a long while, there's no reason for you to pretend you don't like it. Girls always like school.
3: Well, I hope we do something different. It hasn't been much fun listening to Sam type all these weeks.
2: Yeah, and all those photographs everywhere.
3: And the ones you wrecked sitting on them.
2: Oh, you're so good.
3: I'm sorry. Let's not fight.
2: You know, all this work Sam's been doing, it's been boring to us because we haven't been having an adventure or anything like that. But it's really important.
3: Oh,
2: no, really. A lot of people, smart teachers, say that there's no such thing as God, that all the wonderful things in creation just happen.
3: I know all that,
2: but a lot of people believe it all. People need to know that there are lots of Christian teachers and scientists who don't believe that at all. I think that's why Sam works so hard.
4: All finished, kids.
3: Forever?
4: On this project, I hope.
2: Oh, let's celebrate!
4: Let's. This building has a very fine soda fountain, I seem to remember.
2: Yeah, just down the hall, Sam.
3: Did you phone Ole, Sam?
4: Sure did. He's arriving in Chicago on the 9 p.m. plane.
2: Oh, great.
3: You should tease him and tell him you have to rewrite that last story again.
2: Article,
3: then.
4: Oh, I'm afraid that'd be too much for Ole. He's had a nice time visiting his relatives while I worked. I'm afraid if we start teasing him right away, he might be so well rested, we'd end up on the short end of the stick.
5: Yes, may I take your order?
3: Strawberry soda, please.
2: Oh, you always order that.
4: Chocolate milkshake, please.
2: I suppose it's too close to supper for a hamburger.
4: Oh, we're celebrating, Buddy.
2: Oh, a hamburger with the works. And chocolate milk, please.
4: Is that my mail, Buddy?
2: Oh, sorry.
3: Who's that letter from, Sam?
4: Friend of mine in Israel.
2: Israel? Wow. We couldn't read what the postmark said.
3: Is he Jewish?
2: Oh, Nancy, everybody in Israel is Jewish. Sometimes you act like you haven't been around at all. What do you think about her, Sam? She's been all over the world, and she asks a stupid question like that.
4: Mm-hmm.
2: I said she's been... Oh, boy.
6: You had the hamburger, didn't you?
2: Sure did.
3: Thank you.
4: Thank you, waitress.
2: Thanks, Lord, for this hamburger.
4: And the milkshake.
3: And my strawberry soda.
2: You know, Sam, she's been ordering those things ever since she read those Raggedy Ann books. I'm not kidding you. She's not growing up properly.
4: Come on, Buddy. Stop needling her. We're celebrating.
2: We sure are. No more typewriter. I'm so far ahead on my schoolwork, Sam. I figure I ought to take, a year off or so.
4: Oh, you do you? Well, as a matter of fact, I think we all deserve a vacation.
3: All except Ole. He's just coming back from one.
4: You ought to know by now that Ole works harder on his vacations on land with his relatives than he ever does at sea on board the Porpoise.
3: Do his relatives really save up all their work till Ole comes home from sea?
4: To hear him tell it, they do. Buddy loves to work on the land and do construction work. His relations are all good farm people. And you know, there's always too much to do on a farm.
7: Well, if we're going on a vacation, where are we going? Sam, what was in that letter?
4: Why do you ask?
7: Because you keep looking at it when I mention vacation. I have a feeling we aren't going to go on any vacation.
2: We are, aren't we, Sam?
4: How would you like to go to Israel?
7: Wow!
4: Nancy?
2: Well, we've never been there before.
4: But you would like to go.
2: I guess so.
7: You guess so? Don't you want to go to Israel? That's Jesus' country.
2: I know.
4: But what, Nancy?
2: Well, there's nothing to do there.
7: Oh, boy.
4: Let her talk, buddy. Why do you say that?
2: Well, I know what sheep look like and camels and those old wells and sand. But I was hoping we'd go somewhere. Well, somewhere big and exciting.
8: Will there be anything else?
4: No, thank you, waitress. Come on, kids. Let's get back to the hotel. We can talk better there and get ready for Ole. It'll be no time at all before we have to be at the airport.
9: If it isn't good to see you all. Nancy, you're fat.
10: Ole?
9: And Buddy, you owe me a letter.
7: Oh, I just got your last letter yesterday. I couldn't answer it.
9: Sam, you're looking good.
4: Same to you, Ole.
9: Of course, you'll all look a lot livelier now that I'm back to get you in shape.
7: Yeah.
9: You all need toughening up. Bunch of bookworms, that's what you all are.
2: No more.
4: Come on, let's get a taxi and get back to the hotel. We've got a lot of catching up to do.
9: Ah, it's good to sit down here and get these city shoes off.
2: We're going to Israel, Ole.
9: Israel? Well, that's a place to go, all right.
7: But nothing much there.
2: No, sand.
7: Bunch of camels, sheep, old wells, tents.
9: The children don't seem too excited about the idea, Sam. And to tell you the truth,
2: Ole, to tell you the truth, Israel is the most exciting place in the world.
9: See here now.
7: Do you know that right now in Israel, lots and lots of Bible promises are coming true?
2: God said the desert would blossom, and everyone said nothing would ever grow in the desert. And today the Jews have made huge farms out of the desert.
7: And there are huge cities there, great big modern cities like New York or Chicago. Right where Jesus used to walk around and preach.
2: And Jews from all over the world, from every country in the whole entire world, go there and live. They all live together and work to make Israel a great country.
7: And we'll see Jerusalem, where David was king.
2: And we can stand on a hill and look over Jerusalem, just like Jesus did.
7: And maybe we'll go swimming in the Sea of Galilee.
9: Do they let people do that?
4: Why, sure.
2: Oh, I can't wait to go. And they have women in the army there.
7: Not women like you.
2: When I grow up, I could be in the army.
4: Children?
9: Well, I guess I'm going to learn some things about Palestine after all.
2: Oh, Ole, nobody calls it Palestine anymore. That's the old-fashioned name. It's Israel.
9: I never knew you were so interested in Israel before, young lady.
7: You should have seen her this afternoon in the restaurant when Sam told her we were going. Almost bawled her head off.
2: I did not.
7: Now that Sam told her what it's really like there, she's the world authority.
2: Sam?
4: Okay, you two, simmer down.
9: Well, if I know you, Sam, you've got the reason for going to Israel. You wouldn't just go all the way across the world for vacation.
7: Yeah, Sam. You were going to tell us about the letter.
9: Letter?
4: I've been hearing from my old friend, Ben Lowe's.
9: Oh, the archaeologist,
4: huh? Yeah, the same.
9: Huh. Why don't you admit it someday, Sam? That you'd like to be like an archaeologist, or be one, you know, digging the sand and going around all ruins and looking on the old civilization. Yeah, that's what you really like to do. I don't think you're a sailor at all.
4: Well, you're right when you say I love archaeology. Finding priceless things, hundreds of years old in the ground. Well, that's what makes archaeology exciting.
7: What about the letter?
4: Well, It seems that my friend Ben is in some kind of trouble.
7: Like what?
2: Oh, I hope it isn't going to be scary.
4: I'm sorry I can't fill you in on more details. Actually, he doesn't say much about it in his letters. It's just a premonition. But I feel sure he needs help.
9: I'm looking forward to getting back to the Porpoise.
4: Oh, sorry, Ollie. I'm afraid we'll be going by air.
9: Oh.
2: But you must know what kind of trouble.
4: I don't. He mentioned several times that his work is going badly. He's at the Hebrew University in Jerusalem. He's doing some secret archaeological work. I don't know if it's that. And then his father has been very ill. Maybe I'm imagining it, but I just think...
7: Well, if nothing is wrong, it'll be wonderful to see all the things in Israel.
4: I'm afraid we won't have time to see everything, buddy. Even if it is a vacation and we stay a month. But we'll try to see some of the highlights.
9: At first, I didn't really want to go. But then I think that we can see the Lord's tomb and where he died.
7: I never thought of that.
2: And where he was born. Well, we see Bethlehem, Sam. Is it still a city?
4: Yes, it's still there. This is Sam Stone. Certainly. It's an overseas call.
7: What? Oh, overseas?
10: Where from? I wonder.
4: Ben. Ben, how are you?
7: Oh, he must be calling from Israel.
4: Don't apologize for asking, Ben. Actually, I'm planning to come to Israel. In a day or two, whenever we can make the arrangements. No, it's not just for you, Ben. I want to show Israel to my young cousins, and this is a good time for a break for me. Yes. We'll fly El Al into Tel Aviv, I suppose. That'd be great. Is it a long drive from Jerusalem? Good, then. We'll look forward to seeing you soon. I'll send you a telegram as to exactly when we'll arrive. Yes. Shalom, Ben.
9: Now it looks to me like your hunch was right. Your friend is in trouble, isn't he? I mean, to call all the way from Israel.
4: I guess so, although he was so vague on the phone.
7: What'd you say shalom for?
4: Oh, it means goodbye.
2: How do you say hello in Hebrew?
4: Shalom.
7: Same word?
4: Mm-hmm.
2: Then how do you know whether people are saying hello or goodbye?
9: I guess you tell by the direction they're walking.
7: It sure sounds like a different country, all right.
4: Just how different, you're soon going to find out. Well, let's turn in so we can get an early start on our packing.
7: Oh, I'm for that. Oh, yeah. Watch out, Israel. Here we come.
1: There's a lot more in store for Sam and the crew than they expect. Next time, when Sam and the crew land in Tel Aviv, they receive a very unexpected visitor. See you then for more seafaring thrills with...
0: Sailor!

The Adventures of Sailor Sam. Hear the creak of the rigging? Listen to the wind whip the sails. Yes, boys and girls, Sailor Sam's big schooner, the Porpoise, plunges swiftly through the waves, eager to serve her master. Where is she going? I wish I could tell you, but we'll have to find out from Sailor Sam, an adventurous young man whose hunt for scientific truth takes him anywhere. Yes, anywhere. And with him go his two young cousins, Buddy and Nancy. Aye, aye, mate. It's full.

0: For the last couple weeks, Jack Brinkman and Nick Ripken have been meeting with persecuted Christians in a secret location. They've just concluded an incredible time of teaching and learning from these five guys whose newfound faith in Jesus puts them in jeopardy every day. As Jack and Nick reflect on their visit with these men, the mysterious Dr. Feingold reestablishes contact. Because of a couple intense scenes in this episode, please ask your parents to listen along with you if you're under the age of 10.
1: Guess who?
2: The doctor who dumped us at the airport with those five guys?
1: Yeah. He's wondering if we survived. It says, I have a very interesting person you really need to meet. What do you think, Jack? You up for another adventure?
2: What could go wrong, right?
1: He'll pick us up in front of our hotel. Let's start walking that way. Have you heard from your family?
2: Yes, they're doing fine.
1: Any new developments with your daughter and her potential fiancé?
2: When I get back, I'm going to have to give Anthony my answer.
1: You know what you're going to say?
2: Not yet, but I did get a pretty cool email from Michelle. I don't think she'd mind me sharing it with you. Here, listen to this. Hey, Dad, I've been thinking a lot about how I've been acting toward you.
3: Regarding my relationship with Anthony. I've been almost in agony about whether or not you would approve. And, in my worrying, I lost sight of the importance that your role plays in our relationship. I'm sorry for my bad attitude. Dad, I trust you as you seek
2: God's guidance. I love you.
1: That's beautiful.
2: Yeah.
1: So, how about you?
2: What do you mean?
1: Are you ready to trust?
2: I don't know if trusting is the issue here, Nick. I'm supposed to protect Michelle.
1: That's true. But remember, the Lord is involved in the process. Are you trusting Him with your daughter?
2: That's a good question. It can't be him. Oh, no.
1: Hi, Dr. Feingold.
4: Get in. It'll be a little tight, but you will fit.
2: Two people in a motorbike sidecar, is that safe?
1: Jack here has young children.
4: Ach, you'll be fine. Please, we must go now, or my contact could leave.
2: Okay, you first, Nick.
1: All right, yep, room over here. Okay. Okay, we're ready.
4: I am taking you to see an amazing man.
1: Okay.
4: This guy has an incredible story. He is from bordering country, commanded an elite group of special forces. They resisted the invasion of this nation by a foreign army. He agreed to travel here and meet with you, but only under his terms. You will be meeting in an abandoned warehouse. You will not be able to see his face, and you must never know his name.
1: That's agreeable. I've learned to let those in the greatest danger set their own security parameters.
2: Makes sense.
4: We are a little late. I hope he didn't leave. I'll be back in 1 hour or so.
2: This area looks a little sketchy. What if he's not here?
1: Jack, help me slide this door. Dark in here.
2: Aren't there any other lights?
1: It looks like it's just that single bulb at the other end. Hello? Anybody in here? I'm a friend of Dr. Feingold. Is anyone here?
5: Walk towards the light.
2: Must be him.
5: There are many obstacles. Be careful.

0: Stop! Come no closer. I will stay behind this curtain. You will see only my silhouette. You must not try to identify me, find out where I live, or use my name.
1: These terms are agreeable. Would you mind if we record this?
0: That would be fine.
2: Okay. I need just a moment. Okay. All right. I'm ready.
0: Our time is short, so I will begin my story. During the invasion of my country, I led a squad of 15 soldiers committed to repel the foreign invaders. I took great joy when I could kill an enemy soldier at night for the sake of my religion. I killed many people.
1: How many?
0: I stopped counting when the number reached 100. Those were people I killed personally, not in battle.
3: They retreat! We did it, Sharab!
4: The same. We couldn't have done it without him. He led us to victory.
3: We have never fought with greater men. We cannot lose under the commander. Sir, the invaders flee.
4: You down helicopter.
5: I wasn't only one firing at it. You are true warriors. You fight with honor. Now, we return to base camp for the night. Tomorrow, we head south to surprise the enemy at their doorstep. Wake up, men. I made you food.
6: Oh, winter has come early.
4: Why are you cooking, Commander? It's not your job.
5: You men deserved a special meal after yesterday's victory. Besides, I could not sleep. Let's go, wake up.
4: I heard him calling out again last night.
6: Commander was probably dreaming about Hawa. He's had his eye on her since we were young.
4: See him?
5: I wish I had been dreaming of Hawa.
4: Is something wrong, sir? During the night, you have been restless.
5: I have been dreaming.
4: Do you remember this dream?
5: Yes, I do, Sharaf.
4: What is it?
5: It is always the same. I have blood running down my hands, and I can't get it off every night.
4: It is because you have killed so many men. You have done well for your country.
5: I suppose.
4: Commander, everyone is waiting to leave.
5: I'll be right there.
4: Cleaning up?
5: I can't get it off.
4: Get what off, sir?
5: Look, my hands.
4: I am looking. I do not see anything.
5: Blood all over my hands. I cannot scrub it off with the sand from the river.
4: There is no blood on your hands, Commander.
5: You cannot see this?
4: No, your hands are perfectly clean. A bit red from rubbing, perhaps, but no blood.
5: It is the same as my dreams.
4: The men are ready. Shall we go?
5: Yes, we can go. When I began to see the blood during my waking hours, I was even more upset. And no amount of washing or scrubbing with sand or pumice could make me clean.
2: Wow.
5: I realized early on that in my dreams I was imagining the blood of all the people I had killed. Mm. The dreams were so real, so disturbing, that I dreaded falling asleep at night. I really thought I was going insane.
1: I can imagine.
5: Then one night the dream changed. As I stood there, helplessly watching the blood run down my arms, I also saw in my dream a man standing before me. He was clothed in white with a scarred head. He also had scarred hands and scarred feet. He said, "I am Jesus, the Messiah, and I can get the blood off. If you will just find me and believe in me." I had no idea how to find Jesus. Still, I began to search. It took me over a year to find a copy of the scripture. I read it secretly. It took even longer for me to understand what I was reading. From time to time, I would find someone who could answer some of my questions. And finally, I found Jesus. When I accepted Jesus as my savior, I got the blood off. Jesus
0: took that blood onto himself. Immediately, the dreams ended.
1: That is amazing.
2: Incredible.
0: I returned to my hometown and told Hawa about my new faith. She became a Christian, and we married. I left my soldiers and my old way of life. They knew I had become a follower of Jesus, so we hid in a different part of the country. There was nobody to teach us, no church to attend, no group to study the Bible. So I kept reading and studying on my own. I did everything the Lord told me to do. Eventually, I began to smuggle Bibles and other Christian material into my country.
7: It packed extra socks in case it gets cold in the mountains.
0: Thank you, my love. When I am gone, please stay at the house. I have heard rumors.
7: Rumors of what?
0: I heard someone at the market mentioning converts in our village. I am afraid they were talking about us. You have not told anyone of Jesus, have you?
7: Yes, I told Nadia.
0: Hawa, if the authorities found out, you would be thrown into prison. And if word gets back to my soldiers, then they find us. They could kill us. You must be silent about this. I wouldn't be able to bear it if something happened to you.
7: But she needs to know also.
0: I realize that you want her to meet Jesus. But you must be smart about these things. Please, do not say anything else, okay? At least not until I get back from this trip.
7: Yes, dear. Then, we can talk about what we should name the baby.
0: What did you say?
7: Our baby will have eyes like yours, I think.
0: Hawa, I love you.
8: Brother.
0: There you are.
8: Thank you for coming again. Did you bring them?
0: Yes, I have 5 Bibles.
8: Thank you. Praise God.
0: And here, take these.
8: What are they?
0: These are copies of the Jesus film in our language.
8: If you didn't bring us Bibles, nobody would know of him. But now, our small community is growing, and many more will come to faith because of your bravery. I pray that God blesses you.
0: Thank you.
8: Now go, brother, and be very careful. There are bandits in this area.
0: My pockets are empty, but thank you for the warning.
8: Be especially careful by the straight red cliff about 4 miles from here. You know the one I speak of?
0: Yes.
8: They watch for travelers from there, and then attack when the path turns back towards the mountain.
0: I will be careful.
8: May God be with you, brother.
0: And you. God, thank you for saving me and letting me carry your word to my countrymen. Please, help them to read those Bibles and watch the films so they can come to know you as I have come to know you. And Lord, thank you for my new child. Thank you for my wife. Please, keep her safe. Ah, where can I hide? Oh, there. Oh, I need to get off of this mountain. I am too exposed here.
9: Stop.
0: Hello, soldier.
9: Man, look who came back.
4: It's the old commander.
9: We know why you left us.
0: Why would that be?
9: Because you are a traitor. You betrayed your faith.
0: I discovered the truth, Racine.
9: Blasphemy. Beat him! You will die for this.
0: I am ready to see my lord.
9: To your lord you shall go. Show him no mercy.
4: See him? Let us think about this. Maybe we'll be foolish.
9: Stop, men. What do you propose? The law requires his life.
4: If we kill him now, we may never know who he is working with or who the traitors are on either side of the border. Let me take him to the town at the bottom of the mountain. If I can get him patched up, I'll hold him prisoner. When he is well enough to talk again, we can interrogate him, torture him slowly if we have to, until he tells us what we need to know. We might learn something important if we are patient and do this right. Come on, you old mule. We must hurry.
10: What did you say?
4: I'm surprised you can speak after that beating.
10: Shut up. Why am I still alive? I thought you were going to kill me.
4: We were, but I talked them out of it.
10: That was kind of you. Oh, can you ask your mule to walk more gently?
4: I'm sorry. He's a rough road.
10: You are my good Samaritan.
4: I'm your what?
10: Never mind. Why did you save me?
4: I told them I would nurse you back to health so we can interrogate you.
10: Oh, well, I am not going to tell you anything.
4: Yes, I know that.
10: So why did you save me?
4: I am also a follower of Jesus.
10: What? How?
4: You smuggle Bibles into my village. I found one of those Bibles. I've read it completely, 3 times. 2 months ago, I gave my life to him.
10: You do not know how happy this makes me.
4: I have been planning to leave the group, but in my heart I felt God wanted me to stay. Today I understand why. He wanted me there to save your life. Now I can leave.
10: You do realize they will look for you.
4: I know this, but they will not find me. Thank you, Commander. Thank you for risking your life to bring people Bibles.
10: How could I do anything less for my Jesus?
11: Nick and Jack listened for close to an hour as the man continued to tell stories of how God had used him. He described how he had been stoned, left for dead, and beaten numerous times since he became a follower of Jesus.
0: I have endured all of this gladly because of his great love for me.
1: What a story.
0: Please excuse me while I take this call. Hello?
1: Jack, I've done this enough to sometimes hear what people are not saying and what things they are uncomfortable talking about. I believe there is something he's not telling us. Start praying.
2: All right.
0: Thank you. Goodbye. Sorry for the interruption. My ride comes soon to get me.
1: I have so much respect and appreciation for your willingness to talk to me. I'm inspired by your testimony, and I praise God with you for all that the Lord has done in and through you. Because of your testimony, my life and faith will never be the same again. Thank you.
0: You are welcome.
1: I do have a question, though.
0: Okay.
1: You've told me that you're married and that you led your wife to Christ. What I'm wondering is this. Where does your wife fit into your ministry? You haven't really talked about that. How does she help you? What is happening with your family now?
2: Nick, look out!
12: How can God ask it? Tell me, how can God ask it?
2: Let go of him!
1: Please, calm down!
12: I have given him everything. My body is broken. I have been jailed. I have been starved. I have been beaten. I have been left for dead. I have even been willing to die for Jesus. But you know what I fear? When I go to bed at night, what keeps me awake and what actually terrifies me is the thought that God might ask of my wife and my child what I have already willingly given him. How can he ask it? Tell me, how could God ask that of my wife and my son?
1: Lord, I need your wisdom right now. I personally can't answer your questions. But I would ask you another question that I have had to ask myself. Is Jesus worth it? Is he worth your life? Is he worth the lives of your wife and your children? It's all right.
2: I am sorry.
1: Shh,
13: It's all right.
5: Jesus is worth it. I will trust God to take care of my family.
13: Brother, God will honor this decision.
2: Can we pray before you leave?
5: I would like that.
13: Jack, go ahead.
2: Jesus, we thank you for our brother and what you have done through his life. As he continues to serve you, now with his family, guide them and protect them. Do you think he's coming?
13: He said he'd be here by 4, but who knows when it comes to that Dr. Feingold.
2: Well, that was really intense.
13: Man, it took a couple seconds for my heart to start beating again after he grabbed my shoulders.
2: Yeah.
13: All I could think about was how many people those same hands had killed.
2: Yeah.
13: Thanks for intervening.
2: I'm afraid I wouldn't have been able to do much if he really wanted to hurt you.
13: I think that's the toughest man I've ever met.
14: Michelle told me you had quite a trip, Mr. Brinkman.
2: Sure did. Anthony, let's sit in the dining room.
14: Yeah, it looks a little more private.
2: Well, we finally get our opportunity to meet. Susan and I come here every Monday night for our date night.
14: You still date?
2: Absolutely. More than ever.
14: I've never been here. Well, except for the day the police destroyed Ian's robot.
2: You like chips and salsa?
14: Sure.
2: I'm buying. Their fajitas are great.
14: Actually, I'm not that hungry.
2: I understand. Let's get the business out of the way.
14: Okay.
2: I read your responses to the questions I asked. I appreciate the thought you put into them.
14: Thank you, sir.
2: Anthony, I'll get right to it. I would be delighted for you to marry my daughter.
14: Really?
2: Really. Congratulations.
14: Thank you, sir.
2: However, if you ever make my daughter cry, I will have to...
14: I'll treat her well, sir. I promise.
2: I know you will.
14: Wow. I can't believe it.
2: What did you expect?
14: I guess... I'm not sure.
2: I'm so pleased that you and Michelle honored me through this. I realize it hasn't been easy.
14: No, it hasn't. But I know that all you do is because of your love for Michelle.
2: Yeah. I do really love her, and as her father, I do have a responsibility. But during this last trip, I came to realize that some of my hesitation was motivated by selfish reasons.
14: What do you mean?
2: Well, for the last few years, we've been visiting missionaries around the world telling their stories. Doing this as a family has been one of the highlights of my life. I realize now, I didn't want anything to change that.
14: And I am changing things for you, aren't I?
2: Yes. But the idea that a daughter leaves her family and cleaves to her husband was God's idea. It's just taken me a while to get used to it. While I was gone with Nick, I met this guy, and I watched him trust God with his family. That helped me to let go. I'm glad I met him.
14: So am I, sir.
11: You've been listening to the Brinkman Adventures, and while portions are fictitious, today's episode, Toughest Man, is based on a real person and actual events. To find out more information about this story, or to get your own copy of Toughest Man, please visit our website, brinkmanadventures.com, and join us next time as Susan and Khitri head to Cambodia, where Khitri finds herself in a precarious situation.
15: Hi guys, this is Ian Boltman, creator of the Brinkman Adventures, and I'm joined in studio with the actors who play the Brinkman kids, along with my lovely wife, Amy. Can you guys all say hi to our listeners?
16: Hello.
17: Hi. Hi guys.
18: Hi.
15: We are often asked, is the Brinkman family a real family? Well, the answer to that question is both yes and no. The Brinkmans are based off my family, and my kids play the Brinkman kids. Mike Landers plays Jack, and Shannon Zorn plays Susan. Alyssa here plays Michelle Brinkman.
19: Hi guys.
16: Many of the family stories are inspired by things that really happened to us.
17: Like in season one when Dad's phone got ran over and still worked. That really happened.
16: However, we never received a lucrative advertising deal with a major phone company.
18: This is Michaela, and I play Kitri. For the record, I do like pigs, but I've never owned one. Also, in this season, Kitri's writing a novel. I really do love writing, and I'm working on several projects at the moment.
19: Sometimes in the Brinkman Adventures, we create stories about things that we want to do, but we haven't actually done yet.
20: I haven't built a robot like our Deep, but I hope to one day. I have programmed a microcontroller in my room to respond.
11: For the last couple weeks, Jack...

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I can still see Mom and Daddy sitting on the old front porch, sitting in the swing, watching the turkeys and the deer and the hawks and the chickens and the rabbits and the squirrels. I can still see them sitting there in that old front porch swing.

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1: 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Oh, look up on the bank. There's three deer. Look, those three deer up there.
0: Oh, I just love to see deer. They're so beautiful.
1: Oh, look over there. All those turkeys.
0: Oh, wow. Look, there's 2, 3, 4, 5, 6. Is there 10 out there?
1: There must be a dozen, 15 turkeys out there.
0: Oh, my goodness.
1: Sweetheart, you want to go see the new calf?
0: Sure, but can we just sit here a little bit longer? It's so nice. Look at that baby bunny rabbit hopping after his mama.